0: In this song, the guy said, I have a court case. I already won, but I lose my heart for you.
1: Hmm.
0: I love you.
1: It's a love song.
0: It's a love song, yes.
1: here's a question I have about that song. Okay. So one of the instruments I heard there in that song is the tumbi.
0: Tumbi, yeah.
1: You know, really, for people who don't know, really important instrument.
0: Yeah, tumbi, tol, yeah.
1: In Punjabi folk music and classical music.
0: And el goze.
1: And El Ghazi in El there Ghazi. As well. Yeah, and also Tar Shanai.
0: Yeah. It's called Ravan Hathi too.
1: One of the, if I'm not mistaken, one of the most important Thumbi

So one day we pinched two duck eggs from a shop on Norton Road, and we ran back to Willie's house to cook our little load. But Willie's mam, she were so poor she never had a pan, so we threw him in the kettle, boys, and soon it boiled and sang. But two Rosses traced us, they searched the whole house through. They found the pantry empty and all our stomachs too. Says Willie's mam, would

0: There's a lot of policies and approaches to LGBTQI community that are real positives, but there's also a lot of negatives. And where the negatives are being seen right now is in terms of not necessarily citizens' rights, but in terms of people who are coming into the country as forcibly displaced LGBTQI people. There are a lot of really troublesome things that the Carney government has put in place, including Bill C-12, which is really damaging legislation for LGBTQI newcomers coming into the country, as well as cuts to the interim federal health plan, which allow people to seek health care, mental health care support, which is now being required to be co-paid, as well as just funding cuts to LGBTQI organizations like us and the 519, which are utilized by the LGBTQI community. So I think it's a bit of both. There are a lot of positives, and there are also a lot of negatives that impact people.
1: Could you just elaborate? You mentioned Bill C-12 there. Why is that damaging to people in the community?
0: Yeah, so Bill C-12 there's a lot underneath it. It's the Strengthening Borders Act. There's a lot kind of underneath this massive bill. But one thing that we're particularly concerned about is called the one-year bar. The one-year bar requires people to claim asylum within 1 year of their first entry to Canada, dating back to 2020 retroactively. And for LGBTQI people, this isn't always possible. A lot of LGBTQI people don't know that they can claim protection on the grounds of their sexual orientation or gender identity. And some LGBTQI people may not be able to safely claim asylum within their first year in Canada or their first entry, or need to necessarily. And so we're speaking out against this because we think it really puts our community at risk.
1: So Devin, it felt for quite a while, and for a lot of us from the outside looking in, that progress was being made, that we were moving towards acceptance. Are we still moving in that direction?
0: You know, I think it's a difficult question. I think that there has been a lot of backsliding as a result of the kind of reach of the Trump administration globally, and as a result of, you know, countries recriminalizing LGBTQI people. But I also think that the fight for rights is not a linear, it's not a linear system, you know. There's always kind of some wins and then some losses. Things kind of go up and down. And so I do think that we can't look at this as a massive a huge hit. We have to look at it as a part of the journey towards progress.
1: How are you holding up through all of this?
0: I'm holding up well. I mean, we're in Pride season right now. I think there's so much energy that comes from community and the collective fight. And so I think I'm hopeful. I'm always hopeful, regardless of how difficult things get, that we can come together as a community and fight for a better life.
1: Okay. I really appreciate you joining us this morning. Thank you.
0: Thank you so much.
1: Yeah, anytime. That's Devin Matthews, the Chief Programs Officer at Rainbow Railroad.

0: Molly Johnson and Jim Cuddy covering the Tragically Hip's long time running and the Aeolian Hall Summer Music Festival's on this weekend. The Jim Cuddy Trio is playing Saturday night. It's a huge lineup. You can see all of it at aeolianhall.ca or just Google Aeolian Hall. Look for it through there. It is 6:22 now. It's Friday morning. It's 16 degrees out there. It's a misty kind of foggy start to the day. I'll tell you all about the forecast in just a minute, but let's bring Ryan back first. How are you, Ryan?
1: I'm okay.
0: Is it going to be way slower today because school's over?
1: I'm not going to be mentioning school buses they are parked for the summer for the most part.
0: Yeah, good. Yeah. Well, sure. Yeah, the odd...
1: I'm always stunned in the middle of August or July. I see a bus. I'm like, wait a minute. Why is there a school bus? There shouldn't be school buses. But they still.
0: Sure.
1: There's stuff going on.
0: There's other stuff going on.
1: Yeah. Summer school.
0: Going to,
1: I don't know what not. People, maybe they're 19 years old and they're trying to get their master's degree and they're hustling through high school.
0: Sure.
1: We've heard about that.
0: Yeah. Yeah. We met someone who just graduated from Western at 19 earlier this week.
1: Not how I did it.
0: No, me neither.
1: Summer school was more for making up stuff, not for getting ahead of stuff.
0: That's it. Yeah.
1: But I'm always a dollar short and an hour late.
0: Well, that's life.
1: You just get used to it.
0: That's right.
1: Yeah. All right.
0: You play the hand you're dealt.
1: That's it. That's it. Can I win with a pair of twos? I have got to let you know there's a dreary start to the morning commute today. Roads are damp or wet. Visibility very low, though, currently sitting at 3 kilometers in most areas due to fog and or mist. So drivers will want to use their headlights this morning and a bit more time for their morning commute if they can program that in. Having said that, no collisions reported right now in London and the region. Traffic light with a few minor slowdowns in the city. Winds are also light if you're going to bike, work, or walk outside. And there is some water main work coming to the northeast this morning at 7. You'll find lane restrictions on Highbury Avenue between Hillcrest Avenue and Huron Street. That water main work runs until Monday evening. And while I'm looking in that area, a reminder that Killaley Road closed between Edge Valley and Clark Road for infrastructure work that goes until December. And then further south near the Fanshawe College campus, there is no through traffic from 2nd Street across Oxford. That is also closed for infrastructure work. If you have a traffic tip, we have a text line. Reach out at 519-281-6593.
0: All right, thanks, Ryan. Looks like we start sunny and cloudy this morning, but then mostly cloudy through the afternoon. That fog that you see out there now should clear up in the next couple of hours. A high of 23 degrees today. That Humidex could hit 28 a bit later today. A few clouds tonight, a low of 14, and then sunny and cloudy on your Saturday. A high of 25 degrees. Sunday is sunny and 27. Monday, 30. Tuesday, 32. Wednesday, 32. And Thursday, I know it's a ways off, but they're saying 34 right now. So expect a hot week as we transition into July. Right now, it's 16 degrees. It's misty. It's 25 minutes past 6. And Megan Reed has a business update.
2: Good morning. Oil prices continue to slide. Brent crude, the international benchmark, ended the session at $75 U.S. a barrel, with WTI, the North American benchmark, closing just over $72. Overall, prices are still about 25% higher year to date. Nevertheless, Al Salazar, head of macro oil and gas research at Enverus, warns it's going to take a while to sort itself out.
3: You know, I think we're still going to get sustained draws, and I don't think we're out of the woods when it comes to alarming levels of crude and products in inventory from the OECD. One thing that's helping, and I have to really emphasize this, is the Chinese have pulled back their imports, and that has, I guess, eased off on the accelerator when it comes to demand. But again, if for the rest of the world, if you're pricing at $80 or low 70s, then that just says, keep using as much as you can like you did before.
2: Just a reminder, West Texas Intermediate's pre-war level was $67 U.S. a barrel. In other news, everything old is new again. In this case, we're talking about BlackBerry, Canada's former stock market darling, who at one time rivaled RBC in terms of market cap, is once again enjoying some time in the spotlight. BlackBerry stock was up 20% after it delivered better-than-expected first-quarter results, thanks to double-digit earnings across its QNX automotive software and its secure communications divisions. Ross Healy, chairman of Strategic Analysis Corporation, has been following BB since the beginning.
4: Not too shabby indeed. Now, most of this gain has really occurred since March of this year, when the stock was trading at actually at 2.5 times book, and it's now trading at 10. So that's been a wonderful move kind of out of the blue, which is really nice to see. And I hope the company is going to be able to take advantage of this going forward, because it's nice to see this turnaround.
2: BlackBerry's all-time high stock closing price was $32.55 back on August 30th, 2011. South of the border, U.S. inflation came in at 4.2% in May, its highest level in 3 years. And while it sounds concerning, it wasn't all bad news. When you strip out gas and food prices, core inflation came in at an annual rate of 3.4%. Other bright spots included a modest increase in disposable income, with spending also going up by a similar amount. Analysts on Wall Street are expecting the U.S. Fed to hike rates at least twice this year. And finally, that didn't take long. Enrico Galliera has left the building. The now former chief marketing boss at Ferrari has quit just weeks after a massive backlash over the launch of the luxury car maker's first ever electric vehicle, the Luce, back in May. The criticism of the $640,000 car was fast and fierce and spawned a host of internet memes and negative reactions, with the most damning of all comparing it to the Nissan Leaf. Worse than the teasing, the company's stock fell 8% on the day after it was introduced, wiping off billions of dollars of Ferrari's market value. No one at the company is blaming Galliera directly, but they're also not blaming him either. For CBC Radio, I'm Megan Reed.
0: I hope they don't not blame him at any point. Thank you very much for that, Megan. That's Megan Reed with Business. We'll have a live one with Crystal Lee in a little bit more than an hour. It's 6:29 now. Your local news is coming up in a bit less than a minute. When we return, we're going to have a conversation about tolls on the Strait of Hormuz and what they could mean for the flow of goods. And then after the national news at 7, paramedics in this province say they're dealing with a lot of violence and abuse on the job. We're going to hear about that situation in about 40 minutes. It looks like we are sunny and cloudy for the next few hours. Might even be mainly sunny for a little bit this morning. But then a cloudy afternoon. No rain in the forecast today. A high of 23 degrees, a few clouds, a low of 14 tonight, and then sunny and cloudy again tomorrow, and a high of 25. Right now in London, it's 16 degrees and misty at 6:30.
5: This is CBC News. From CBC London, the 6:30 local news. Good morning, I'm Angela McInnes. Officials have preliminarily confirmed a fourth tornado to strike the broader London region since early May. They say an EF0 touched down yesterday in Glencoe. That's the lowest rating on the EF scale. Still, winds at that level can get up to 130 kilometers per hour. Amanda Vanderkyle lives south of Glencoe. She watched a storm develop from her horse farm.
6: It blew in like a freight train. So the shelters for my horse paddocks are probably 250 feet from my deck, and I couldn't see them. So I had rain, I had hail, I had winds, I've got a bunch of plants and stuff that are blown over, but I thankfully don't have any other physical damage. But it was a stressful 10 minutes.
5: Investigators with the Northern Tornadoes Project at Western University say the tornado left a narrow path of damage through rural Middlesex County. At least one farm appears to be particularly hit hard. An RV was also overturned along the tornado's path. Venezuelans living in London say they are worried about their friends and family after back-to-back earthquakes struck their home country on Wednesday. The 7.2 and 7.5 magnitude quakes hit just west of the country's capital, Caracas. More than 230 people are dead and another 1,500 injured. That does not include casualties in the nearby coastal city of La Guaira. Londoner Aidan Mikado has family in the region. He says his cousin and her four-year-old son are still missing.
7: I cannot think about this just as a cousin. I can describe this as a as a father as well. Her husband was working in the Capitol, and once he could reach the building, and he saw that the building collapsed. So, I mean, I cannot imagine the scenario, to be honest. And I'm trying to be like strong to my family.
5: The U.S. Geological Survey is estimating the total number of dead could range from 10,000 to 100,000. The Canadian government announced yesterday that it will be putting $5 million toward humanitarian aid in the country. The group that represents Ontario's municipalities says Doug Ford's push to appoint regional chairs needs to be scrapped. But the premier is defending the move, arguing that he's just entrenching a practice that was already underway in some regions. Queen's Park reporter Sean Jeffords has a story.
8: It's the principle that we really feel is so wrong, is so undemocratic.
9: That's Robin Jones, the president of the Association of Municipalities of Ontario. She says Ontario's 444 municipalities are opposed to the Ford government's push to appoint regional chairs. And in a letter to the government, the group is calling on the PCs to scrap the plan.
8: And we have the full support of our municipalities to ask the government to rescind that legislation.
9: The new law not only appoints chairs in 8 regions, but awards them strong mayor powers. That means they'll have control over budgets, some staff hiring and firing, and the ability to override their councils with 1/3 support. Premier Doug Ford is saying he's entrenching a practice already in place in some regions.
10: Well, we've done it already. The previous government has done it, so I'm not too sure what they're talking about.
9: NDP Municipal Affairs critic Jeff Birch worries the government will appoint PC partisans in the roles.
11: I have no faith that the government will actually have any kind of a process to hire qualified people.
9: The province says it will appoint the chairs after this fall's municipal elections. Sean Jeffords, CBC News, Toronto.
5: A Woodstock police officer says not to make false emergency calls or incident reports. He says they take up unnecessary resources and also carry a significant mental and emotional toll for first responders and the community. This comes after Woodstock police charged a 14-year-old with public mischief and uttering threats earlier this week. The charges are related to a false bomb threat at a local school called into the department on April 29th. Pritpal Tind is Woodstock Police's Media Relations and Community Service Officer.
12: We all know that it takes toll on people that the swatting call is put upon. For example, if there's a resident of a house or children in school, people who are actually at the place, it causes a lot of emotional turmoil. But also the police officer going there thinking that it's the real deal, like they have to mentally prepare to put their lives into a situation where there could be real loss of life or serious injury.
5: Police say the Woodstock teen is also connected to other incidents in the U.S., along with an Ohio team, adding that they worked closely with U.S. law enforcement agencies. And Andrew, that's your local news.
0: All right, thanks a lot, Angela. It is 25 minutes to 7. You're listening to London Morning. My name is Andrew Brown. Iran attacked a cargo ship yesterday on the Strait of Hormuz, and it happened as Iran and the Americans are negotiating who controls the strait. And tolls are a big part of that discussion. Yesterday, Secretary of State Marco Rubio contradicted Donald Trump's claim that the U.S. would impose fees on ships passing through. Iran also wants to do that. Behrouz Bakhtiari is here to talk about this. He's an assistant professor of operations management and the director of MBA programs at the De Groot School of Business at McMaster. Behrouz, good morning.
13: Good morning, Andrew.
0: So let's talk about these tolls. Why are they so controversial?
13: They're so controversial, first of all, because they are illegal. Strait of Hormuz is a natural waterway, international waters, based on the 1982 UN Convention on the Law of the Sea. They are deemed illegal. No bordering state is allowed to charge tolls or fees. Well, fees are, you know, that's a different story, but tolls, no bordering state is allowed to charge tolls. That would set a very dangerous precedent for other countries like Indonesia or Russia to start charging tolls on the choke points that they are bordering to.
0: You made a distinction between fees and tolls there. What's the difference?
13: Well, fees is that gray area that Iran is using right now, because fees could potentially be legal if there is an operation. If there is, for example, if there is active maintenance that a country needs to do on a choke point, then fees may be collected. Iran is using that gray zone to charge the toll. It is saying this is for maintenance, for environmental reasons. However, it is not transparent. It has to be a very transparent service that's required, and then it is legal for a country to charge service fees. However, this is a toll, mainly for passage, and based on UN clause, this is illegal.
0: Yeah, so essentially a toll would be if you want to pass safely, pay up.
13: Exactly, yes.
0: Okay, so what do you think? Like, what's your sense of this situation? Is this about money or control?
13: My sense is, well, first of all, I should say Iranian economy is in a very, very bad shape. It was in a very bad shape before the conflict, before the war, and now it's worse. So we cannot dismiss the importance of money. But in my opinion, this control is mostly for a message that Iran wants to send to the U.S. and also to its internal supporters who have a hard time with the deal that is being signed with the U.S. U.S. and Iran, there's a lot of hostility between them, and there are some forces inside of Iran that do not want to see a deal signed. So Iran is using control over the Strait of Hormuz to be able to sell the deal, also send a message to the U.S. or other forces in the world that Iran has control over this, and is the manager of that choke point. It is also about money a little bit, but it's mostly about control and the message, in my opinion.
0: Right. I mean, in a way, it would be a way for Iran to humiliate the Americans to put tolls on a strait that didn't have tolls before the war the Americans started.
13: Yeah, absolutely. And they used it very, very efficiently and effectively, I should say, during the blockade. So I think they liked it. And it worked for them perfectly. They used it as a negotiation tactic. Even yesterday's incident, I believe, is a negotiation tactic. So both parties are using this at the moment as a negotiation tactic. Also, Rubio saying that, Donald Trump mentioning that U.S. could potentially charge tolls there, which is a little bit comical in my opinion, because U.S. is not even a bordering state. However, yes, Iran realized that this is a very, very effective instrument. It can inflict pain on the global economy.
0: Yeah, so let's get more into that. Like, if we enter a world where there are tolls to get through the Strait of Hormuz, what would that mean?
13: For the economy in Canada?
0: Yeah, or just any, yeah, let's do the economy in Canada or the economy around the world. Let's do both.
13: Yeah, so it's going to be $1.5 to $2 million per transit. I should say, Andrew, the impact of this on the economy in Canada is not substantial, is not going to be significant. Think about it this way. This toll, even though it is real, it will be diluted and spread among containers, among shipments, among barrels of oil. So the per container and per barrel of oil increase is not significant. Also, think about it this way. After the reopening, when things go back to normal, the price of oil will continue its downward movement. So the impact on us for this toll in and of itself is not going to be substantial. However, the reason everybody is opposing it is not because of the toll, this specific toll on the global economy or Canadian economy. It is for the precedent. Other countries may start thinking this is a good idea. You may remember the finance minister of Indonesia floated the idea of maybe charging a toll at the Strait of Malacca, which is a very, very important choke point for the global economy. Russia may think this is a cool idea to start charging tolls at Arctic choke points. So, and then Iran may raise it at any point in time. Anytime we have a conflict or elevated stress, Iran might say, oh, I'm raising this by whatever, right? So it is the ambiguity that follows. It is all the uncertainty and all the illegal activities that will follow. The fee itself, as it stands right now, is not going to be substantial. It is real, but not substantial.
0: So then what's your read of this situation? As you mentioned, both sides are using it as a negotiation tactic. How likely do you think it is that we could end up in a situation where there are tolls on the Strait of Hormuz?
13: Unfortunately, I think it is not an unlikely outcome. I don't think U.S. will be able to charge tolls at the Strait of Hormuz because for the mere fact that U.S. is not geographically located there, Iran charging a toll may be an outcome for the fact that Iran is really using this to be able to sell the deal to its most importantly internal supporters, hardline supporters. And for them, loss of the control over the Strait of Hormuz would be a deal breaker for many of them. So I think because of that reason, it might be a possibility that Iran starts charging tolls, and the deal would include or would allow that. I don't know how they're going to sugarcoat it or how they're going to try to, or the U.S. try to sell it to international players. Hopefully everyone is hoping for no tolls, but I can't see that.
0: And Iran also knows that this is a war that the Trump administration badly wants out of.
13: Absolutely, 100%. Exactly, this is a very important point. So they may push. I think it's very, very important for them.
0: I really appreciate the conversation. We will, of course, continue to follow it. Thanks so much for joining us this morning.
13: Thank you, Andrew. Have a great day.
0: Yeah, you too. That's Behrouz Bakhtiari. He's an assistant professor of operations management and the director of MBA programs at the DeGroote School of Business at McMaster University.

0: from a recently released album called Isqueo. That's Love with Sister Era. It's 14 minutes before 7 now. You're listening to London Morning on CBC Radio 1. Brian's back now. He's watching the commute for us.
1: Before I get into the commute and your awful, just horrible weather report.
0: Because it gets real hot. Ooh, it gets cooking next week.
1: Super real. Yeah. Cook some eggs out there. I just want to say Love, definitely someone to watch.
0: Oh, yeah?
1: Yeah.
0: Okay.
1: That's a debut album and all of it's gold.
0: So that's your Ryan Soulier someone to watch pick right there.
1: 100%.
0: Good. Is that a little foreshadowing to your...
1: Might be. Yeah. I don't know yet. Dog ate my homework.
0: Yeah.
1: One of those days.
0: And I ask because if you are an early listener, every Friday at 7:45, Ryan picks some of his favorite songs from the week, gets our playlist going for the weekend, and that's coming up in about an hour.
1: My hardest job all week, narrowing it down to
0: the
1: just
0: best.
1: Three.
0: Yeah, it's so good.
1: Okay, not a bad drive out there, despite the fact that it is very hard to see visibility sitting at 3 kilometers, so you want to use your lights, give yourself a bit more time and even more space on the roads. Light winds, though, if you're going to walk, bike, or work outside today. And if you have a traffic tip, we have a text line that is just waiting for you. Reach out at 519-281-6593.
0: All right, thanks, Ryan. Looks like it's going to be mainly sunny this morning, a mix of sun and cloud at times this morning, but then mostly cloudy through the afternoon. The high today, 23 degrees. A few more clouds tonight, a low of 14, and then a mix of the two again. Sunny and cloudy, a high of 25 tomorrow, a high of 27 on Sunday, and then we're getting into Ryan torture territory. Monday, a high of 30. Tuesday, a high of 32. Wednesday, a high of 32. And Thursday, I'm reluctant to tell you what it might be like a week from now, but Thursday, at this point, they're saying sunny and a high of 34. Right now, it's 16 degrees. It's misty. It's 12 minutes before 7. And there's a garage sale happening in St. Thomas tomorrow. That's not normally something we would tell you about, but this one's a little different. It's not in the driveway of a suburban home, but at the Princess Avenue Playhouse. The community theater group has cleaned out their closets and emptied their prop bins, and it's putting a bunch of stuff up for sale tomorrow. Rochelle Frederick is on the Elgin Theater Guild's board of directors, and she spoke to CBC reporter Andrew Lupton.
2: This is our 58th season, next year's 59, and then our 60th season, we hope to be doing some great things. But we've been in here for about between 25 and 30 years. We love our space, but like anything else, with an old building, there comes issues, right? So there's always upkeep and maintenance, but you get to the point where you have to do some major capital expenditures. So part of our fundraising is to have our yard sale on Saturday. We receive a lot of donations, or we will put out to our membership, we're looking for this. If we're doing a specific play and we need something furniture-wise, most of our stuff that we're selling on Saturday is furniture. We've got a lot of vintage furniture, one of a kind, like not unique stuff, but just stuff that we don't foresee a use because it is so unique. We've got an old-fashioned pram back there. We've got some antique lights, just some vintage outdoor folding chairs, lots of props and jewelry, some costumes. We have some stuff from the 50s that's been donated, but we don't have a use for it right now. So something unique for everybody.
3: Stuff you can't find anywhere else, I would imagine.
2: Yes, and a lot of it, I imagine by the time we're set up on Saturday morning, that it's going to fill our whole parking lot. We know, like, we've had a leak, so now we've got some temporary repairs on our roof, but we know that's going to have to be repaired. Our steps out front, the concrete is degrading. It's just the freeze thaw, just Canadian winters. And we know that our bricks are at the point where we're going to need to be looking at repointing. And repointing bricks is going to be at least $50,000, probably closer to $100,000, because it's a lot of work. So we know that there's going to have to be some capital expenditures that we're going to have to fundraise for, do some grant writing.
3: What are some of the items that you saw that might be catch people's eye?
2: You know what? I think some of our costumes, because some of them, people, they're quirky. They're not things that you can buy. And plus the quality of some of the older clothing beats any of the fast fashion you can get today. So I think those will be good. We've got a vintage table with four matching chairs in there. It's gold. And
3: this stuff has history because it's been probably almost certainly used in the production. This stuff has been in scenes.
2: It has been in scenes. We will be here at 6:30 to start pulling it out because there's that much stuff that's going to need. We would ask that people come for 8 o'clock. We'll go from 8 till noon, and then if you show up at noon, we'll probably make you a really good deal, but you might miss some of the good stuff.
3: Okay.
2: Yes, and you are helping support the theater. And you know, if somebody shows up on Saturday and they want to see in the theater because they've never been in the theater, I do have some high school students who are coming out to get some of their volunteer hours. They would be more than happy to take you on a little look-see to see what's there.
3: Amazing.
2: Because it still amazes me the number of people who have never been in our building or didn't know we existed.
0: That's Rochelle Friedrich with the Elgin Theater Guild. And that garage sale is happening at the Princess Avenue Playhouse tomorrow. And it starts at around 8 in the morning. All right, we're coming up to 7 minutes before 7 o'clock. And every day, more people are getting used to having instant answers because of AI and chatbots. But what if that ease is chipping away at our patience for the slowness of the real world and our tolerance for waiting? CBC's Manjula Selvaraja has a look at AI and the decline of patience.
4: There's been a lot said about the negative implications of chatbots.
5: People are relying on AI chatbots for advice, companionship, and emotional support. But there are growing concerns that it's leading to worrying or even dangerous results.
6: More Canadians are turning to artificial intelligence with questions about their health, but the answers they're getting could be wrong.
4: Christian Miller says there's one area that's missing in the headlines.
7: Which is how it's providing an obstacle to our being able to develop the virtue of patience.
4: Miller studies virtue and moral character. He's a professor of philosophy at Wake Forest University in North Carolina and the author of The Honesty Crisis. In an article for the online publication, The Conversation, Miller makes a case for how AI may be affecting our patience and therefore our well-being.
7: All virtues contribute to well-being. It goes all the way back to Aristotle. Aristotle thought that the most important component of well-being or flourishing is virtue. And like any virtue, it's not something we're born with. We have to work at it. It's a muscle that needs to be exercised.
4: Miller says a slow and thoughtful approach to learning and searching throughout life grows our capacity for patience, while our embrace of chatbots for quick answers erodes the opportunity to strengthen this muscle.
7: We have now a shortcut that can get us answers automatically and instantaneously, recalibrated what is normal. In the past, they were normalized around hours. Now they're normalized around minutes, perhaps even seconds.
4: Welcome to the era of instant information gratification.
8: I think there's very little patience. I think one of the things we struggle with now as a generation is that we want things instantly. We want it rapidly, so we don't really wait. So in a sense, it's part of the challenge of our generation now to slow down. Thich Nhat Hanh, the Zen monk, he says it's a hurry sickness. He actually calls it a sickness.
4: Ranjini George teaches courses on Stoicism, Buddhism, and creative writing at the University of Toronto School of Continuing Studies.
8: When I was growing up, we went to the library and we researched things. So there is the good part of technology and the fact that there is so much of information that we can access, but we don't have the patience to read for sustained lengths of time. We don't have the patience for periods of long introspection and contemplation and just slowing down.
4: Christian Miller acknowledges that research on how chatbots influence specific character traits is still in the early days. But until there is conclusive research on this front, he wants people to keep up their patience training. Why does patience matter?
7: At the individual level, healthier lifestyles, greater emotional regulation, more fulfilling relationships, increased care about equity and justice, increased cooperation, on and on, the list is long. if there are fewer and fewer opportunities to exercise this muscle, then it's just going to be harder and harder to get there, to succeed in acquiring this virtue.
4: I ask Ranjini George how to foster patience in a world that values effectiveness and immediacy.
8: You know, everything is practice. You practice anger, you'll be an angry person. You practice writing, you'll be a better writer. You practice patience and you will, you know, gradually be more patient.
4: She says, tune into your reactions to life as it unfolds and notice when you're impatient.
8: You know, you realize you're impatient, but you just let it stay in the room and maybe go to your breath. Just take one or two breaths, because a lot of people are impatient without even realizing they're impatient. But the awareness that I feel impatience is something. And so you can consciously slow down.
4: Christian Miller suggests choosing the slower path to learn and wrestle with intellectual challenges. He also recommends taking on slow activities to exercise patience, like working on a craft, perfecting a basketball shot, or weeding a garden. So a note to gardeners weeding this summer and pulling out those pesky dandelions, tell yourself it's a way to practice a virtue. For CBC Radio, I'm Manjula Selvaraja.
0: Well put, Manjula. Thank you very much for that. It is almost 2 minutes before seven. Angela McInnes is back from our newsroom. Hi there, Angela. What are you working on this morning?
9: Andrew, officials have preliminarily confirmed a fourth tornado to strike the broader London region since early May. They say an EF0 touchdown yesterday west of Glencoe. That's the lowest rating on the EF scale. Still, winds at that level can get up to 130 kilometers per hour. Investigators say the tornado left a narrow path of damage through rural Middlesex County. At least one farm appears to be hit particularly hard. An RV was also overturned. Andrew.
0: All right. Thanks a lot, Angela. We'll have more on that on the news coming up at 7:30 this morning. Coming up right after the national news. When we return, paramedics in the province say they're dealing with a lot of violence and abuse on the job. We're going to hear what's going on there in about 10 minutes. Sunny and cloudy in London today, or this morning. Looks like fully cloudy this afternoon. A high of 23 degrees, cloudy again tonight, a low of 14, and then sunny and cloudy again tomorrow, a high of 25 degrees, and then it really gets warmer. 27 on Sunday, 30 on Monday, and 32 degrees on Thursday and Wednesday. Right now, it's still 16 and misty. I'm Andrew Brown. This is London Morning, and we'll be back after World Report.
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12: This is World Report. Good morning, I'm Jennifer Yoon.
13: Dios mío! Mira cómo quedó el edificio! ¡Eso no se ve nada! ¡Papá!
12: A distraught daughter searching for her dad after back-to-back earthquakes shattered northern Venezuela. Neighbors are using their bare hands to rescue those trapped under the rubble. Officials confirm at least 235 people are dead, but thousands more are missing. Claudia Manresa of the aid group Project Hope describes the scene.
14: What we're seeing on the streets, it's heartbreaking. Definitely the country was not prepared for two earthquakes on less than 30 seconds apart. It is devastating, but everyone in the streets are trying to help each other and trying to help everyone find their loved ones.
12: International aid is beginning to arrive, but a damaged airport is slowing down the relief effort. Heather McKay is a Canadian teacher working at the British school in the capital. She was walking down the street when the first major tremor hit on Wednesday. Her own apartment building on the 15th floor suffered serious structural damage, and she's now staying with a colleague. McKay says the immediate focus in Caracas is getting people out of the rubble, but long-term humanitarian aid is desperately needed.
15: With the amount of buildings that have been damaged, I think they really need to assess that. And then people are just going to need humanitarian aid. And it makes me so sad because so many Venezuelans have nothing and now they have less than nothing. It is incredibly, incredibly sad. However, Venezuelans are very resilient and helpful people. And there is kind of a sense of community of everyone helping where they can.
12: Canadian teacher Heather McKay speaking to us from Caracas. Now to Russia, where the war in Ukraine is bringing daily life in Moscow to a stuttering halt. Recent Ukrainian drone strikes on critical infrastructure have triggered widespread disruptions inside the Russian capital. It's shaking public confidence and hitting the Kremlin's bottom line. Terence McKenna has the details.
16: We showed them that the war come to their territory.
17: Former Ukrainian Defense Minister Oleksiy Reznikov says Ukraine's recent drone attacks deep into Russia are sending a message to people there.
16: There, people will understand you cannot sleep well, like Ukrainians.
17: Last week, there was a major Ukrainian attack on Moscow's oil refinery. There have been other Ukrainian strikes deep into Russian territory. These two women live near an oil refinery hit in Tuapse, 450 kilometers from the Ukraine border. One says civilians are in a state of panic. The other says every day they go to bed with fear. Politico journalist Zoya Sheftalovich says attacks on the oil industry are having a big effect on the war.
18: Obviously, financially, this is how the Russians are able to continue waging war. When you hit their oil facilities, it's hitting Putin's bottom line.
17: How will Russian President Vladimir Putin respond to the attacks inside Russia? Alexei Zhuravlev, a prominent Russian parliamentarian, has called for the killing of all civilian inhabitants in the Ukrainian cities closest to the front line. Further attacks on civilians would likely add to the war crimes indictments of Putin and his generals at the International Court in The Hague. Terence McKenna, CBC News, Toronto.
12: The official residence of Canada's prime minister is in shambles, and it has been for more than a decade. But CBC News has learned that today, Prime Minister Mark Carney will announce a concrete blueprint to finally restore 24 Sussex Drive. Joining us now from our parliamentary bureau is the CBC's Janice McGregor. Janice, this property has been a political hot potato for generations. Why is the government choosing to move on this right now?
19: When taxpayers are feeling stressed and stretched, spending tens of millions of dollars on the Prime Minister's house? Probably not a vote-getter. Listen to Pierre Poilievre, whose own family lives in Stornoway. That's a taxpayer-funded official residence provided to the leader of the official opposition. He was trying to avoid, really, weighing in yesterday.
20: I really don't think about it at all. You know, I just think when I go around this country and I meet so many people who can't afford a place to live, when I see the homelessness on our streets and I see the young people who are desperate to start families but can't get a house to do it, I just think the last thing on our minds should be 24 Sussex Drive.
19: And it's that kind of attitude that's led to this home being neglected to the point of being infested with mold and rodents sitting abandoned for over a decade now, something Prime Minister Mark Carney said earlier this spring to CBC News he considers an embarrassment. So this morning, he's kicking off a process to do something about it. The idea of holding a design competition dates back to at least 2015, when incoming Prime Minister Justin Trudeau's family opted to live somewhere else, making the house available for the National Capital Commission to take action. The Royal Architectural Institute suggested then that some of Canada's leading minds could envision a house that reflects the country's values, engage the public on a home that would be not only functional, but inspirational. Whether the best move is tearing it all down and starting over, we'll see. But a source told CBC News that the goal is having a winning design by next Canada Day, picked by an independent advisory panel. On his way out the door, Trudeau proposed a panel that could include former prime ministers. That would free up those still in office from having to decide anything that could be seen as self-serving.
12: The CBC's Janice McGregor in Ottawa. Thanks, Janice.
19: You're welcome.
12: Crude oil prices have officially fallen back to what they were before the start of the war in Iran. The drop comes as shipping traffic begins to normalize through the Strait of Hormuz. The market relief is welcome news for air travelers. The CBC senior business reporter Angie Seth has the details.
1: WestJet and Porter Airlines announced they are reducing their jet fuel surcharges as oil prices fall to levels not seen since before the war in Iran. In a statement, WestJet said the reduction applies to, quote, companion vouchers from $60 to $40 per round trip or one-way fare. Porter Airlines making a similar temporary move, cutting the cost in half from $40 to $20 for VI Porter reward flight redemptions. And Hong Kong-based Cathay Pacific Airways says it's also reducing its fees, offering 14.5% savings to the consumer. But not everyone is on board. Air Canada says they are continuing to manage fuel costs through their regular fares rather than adding a fuel surcharge. And Air Canada Vacations did implement a fuel surcharge on ground packages that remains in effect. Air Transat says it's monitoring the geopolitical situation closely. Art Wu is a senior economist with BMO. He says as oil prices continue to fluctuate, it will have an effect on jet fuel prices.
21: Secondly, probably each airline secured their current supply of jet fuel at different prices over the past weeks. And so that may also play a role in, you know, when they decide to eventually reduce the surcharge.
1: Wu says the situation in the Middle East remains volatile, and whether oil prices will continue to fall will depend on the Strait of Hormuz staying open. Angie Seth, CBC News, Toronto.
12: Finally, the first round of the National Hockey League draft gets underway tonight in Buffalo, New York. Whitehorse sensation Gavin McKenna is widely projected to be the first player taken off the board. A number one selection would make history for the territory, and it marks only the second time an Indigenous player has ever been drafted first overall. The CBC's George Moratis reports.
22: I think all signs point to Gavin.
23: TSN's Craig Button says McKenna is the player to pick. That would be a first for the Yukon. In 2019, Whitehorse's Dylan Cousins was drafted seventh overall.
24: It's so awesome to see another kid from Whitehorse. I think he's going first for sure.
23: Dale McCourt of the Frog Lake First Nation was picked by Detroit in 1977.
25: There was no correlation of being First Nations. The job was hockey.
23: For McKenna, his heritage is part of his story. The Trondaquichan citizen wore a hide vest made by his grandma at the World Juniors. It was seen by millions. Kerry Valavan runs the Yukon Native Hockey Tournament.
26: I think it's a historical day for Yukon First Nations.
23: Michael Tootin coached McKenna as a kid.
27: You knew he was a special player instantly.
23: Tootin was behind the bench at the 2023 Canada Winter Games, where McKenna first got Canada's attention.
27: I asked one of the other players, look up the record for this tournament. Dover Gavin, like, you got that? He's like, yep.
23: McKenna delivered 29 points in six games, surpassing Sidney Crosby. Yukoner Mark Pike is excited.
28: If that turns out to be the case, it'll be so much fun to watch Gavin play.
23: Toronto have the first pick, the first shot at McKenna. Tootin says while number one would be special, it doesn't really matter when McKenna is picked.
27: It just tells all these kids, like, you know what? It's okay to be me. I am okay being who I am, and I could be anything I want. You know, NHL, doctor, lawyer, whatever it is.
23: The NHL draft begins tonight at 7 Eastern. George Moratis, CBC News, Whitehorse.
12: That is the latest national and international news from World Report. I'm Jennifer Yoon. This is CBC News.
0: Thanks, Jennifer. I'm Andrew Brown, and this is London Morning at 10 past 7. Coming up next, paramedics help a lot of people and save a lot of lives, but they also deal with violence and abuse. We'll hear about the situation in the province. Sunny and cloudy through the morning today, and then cloudy this afternoon. Looks like a high of 23 degrees. That humidex could hit 28 today. Cloudy again tonight, a low of 14, and then the sun comes back out again tomorrow. Sunny and cloudy, a high of 25 degrees. And then it gets cooking. Sunday, sunny and 27. Monday, 30. Tuesday, a high of 32. Wednesday, a high of 32. Ryan is wincing as I read these out. I'll hit you with Thursday, too. They're saying sunny and 34 at this point. Right now, it's 16 degrees and misty. Ryan is back. He's watching the commute on the first day of no school.
2: That's right. Collision free out there, some minor slowdowns in the city, and visibility slowly creeping up now at 4 kilometers, Andrew.
0: Thank you very much. Angela McInnes is back from the newsroom. Good morning, Angela.
3: Good morning, Andrew. Londoners with ties to Venezuela say they're worried about their loved ones back home after 2 earthquakes hit the country on Wednesday. And also, Woodstock police are urging the public to not make false reports. We'll have details on these stories and others at 7:30.
0: They are there for us in emergencies, but paramedics across Ontario say they're dealing with a lot of violence on the job these days, and statistics back it up. We have Dave Barnett on the line. He's a paramedic based in Niagara, and he's also president of QP 911, the union which represents paramedics in the region. Dave, good morning.
4: Morning, Andrew.
0: So I understand you've been a paramedic for 16 years. So what are you seeing these days when it comes to violence and abuse?
4: Well, like, it's what we've seen over the, like, over my career. I've had everything from, I talk about early on in my career, I remember trying to help somebody, and I can't remember what was going on with them, but when they came out of whatever it was, maybe it was a seizure, maybe it was a drug overdose, but yeah, they tried to throw me over the third floor of a third story of an apartment building.
0: And oh, man.
4: I my partner luckily saved my life that day, and it's gone from there. I've been spat on unbelievable amount of times, the amount of times I've been bit. The injuries. Yeah, it's just, and our statistics back it up. We recently just went through our data of our patient call reports, and we were analyzing any high risk exposures, not just what the paramedics themselves were reporting, because it's historically underreported, but actually just looking in their reports that they gave to the hospital of what's happened to them and the violence and the threats. And we're seeing over the last 12 years, a 386% exposure increase in our region.
0: 386%. Okay.
4: Yeah, far outstripping our call volume increase. So it's not just that we're moving more people and more things are happening. It's just that the actual numbers are far outstripping it for violence.
0: So if I'm hearing you, this is something that has always been happening or has always happened in your career, but it's way worse now.
4: I mean, the statistics would show that Peel, they did a study in 2023, and the results of theirs was they're finding that a paramedic is being physically injured from an assault every 9 days in their public campaign.
0: Every 9 days. Wow.
4: Yeah.
0: What does that tell you?
4: I mean, for us, we need solutions. There are some solutions out there, and they're good. At the federal level, there's a bill being introduced. I believe it's waiting royal assent that assaulting a first responder, a paramedic, would be considered similar to assaulting a police officer when it comes to charges. That's good, but we're looking for solutions that prevent the actual assault. We don't want to be put in that situation. So what we're looking for is anything where it comes to maybe providing at the provincial level, just determining like when paramedics require a police officer to be on scene. If the police have certain information on a patient or a house, it's shared with the paramedics prior to us arriving. That way we're not walking into a situation. And I give the specific one for myself. I get called for a call.
0: Yeah.
4: Me and my partner go to assess a patient. We don't know anything about them. We go in the room. Well, all of a sudden I'm bear hugged from behind. Somebody comes out of out of the one doorway there. And then the patient actually grabs my partner. We have to make space, get out. The police are then telling us, hey, why are you guys in here? Like, we know this, like, we don't come in here unless we have 4 or 5 of us.
0: Right.
4: So, but as of right now, when you call 911, you hang up or you say, I just need an ambulance. We have no idea who we're going to at 3 a.m. in the morning. And
0: then you just go, and then you go to do your job. Do you think in situations like that, you get mistaken for police?
4: I think so. Our uniforms are very similar. And the thing is, I don't believe we have a standard uniform across the province. I can almost absolutely say that.

0: So I don't know why it's increasing at such a rapid rate. It just might be that now studies are being done or analyses are being done. But unfortunately in Ontario, like I said before, like they're very piecemeal. Like we don't have a provincial one. Like you guys are out of London. I don't know what's happening in London. I have no idea. I've never read a London study about what's happening in violence in your city. But I can tell you, like, I will go back to this Peel one. It's recent, 2023. And what they talked about was mitigating circumstances. And they found like what was involved in the assaults. And some of their findings were alcohol was one of the main mitigating circumstances associated with an assault on a paramedic, histories of mental health disorders, cognitive impairment, and lastly was drugs. They're also finding one of the thing I found very interesting, we're most likely to be assaulted on scene. It's like 70%, somewhere around there. I don't have the number in front of me. 80%, sorry.
1: Okay.
0: No, sorry. Maybe it might be 70%. But anyways, but the next highest time is when we're at the hospital and when the wait time exceeds 30 minutes, that is our next highest chance of being assaulted.
1: Oh, and because, that's a place where we get security, frustrated.
0: There's cameras. Yeah.
1: Oh. So what's it like for you to go to work?
0: I mean, I love my job. I still love my job. I'm a lot more careful in my job, but I had to learn that the hard way. We've luckily had an increase in self-defense training. And also training on when we can disengage from patients, not abandon care, but like take a step back if we witness violence or experience violence. But no, there's anxiety. Every time I go to a call where I get a call where it's, hey, there's a man that's down. He doesn't know you're coming and no one knows him, or you're going to this building. A friend called because they're worried about him. But the patients, and it'll even say in the details, patient will not be happy you're coming. Like I get so, I don't know what's going to happen to me.
1: That's all you know. So you get a note like that, you have to go, but they won't be happy to see you and you have to deal with that.
0: We have to use one of our senses to determine that, like usually it'd be hearing or seeing, but it would be, you have to basically be able to experience the violence and then you can disengage.
1: Okay, man. We're just about out of time. You mentioned some of the changes you want to see. Is there any work happening in the province right now to actually change anything?
0: Not that I know of. I believe like that's one of the things we're pushing for. We're asking the Ministry of Health, like even from the equipment standards level or from health and safety, like Sector 21, like we would love it if they came. Well, I mean, QP sits on the other one, but like at the provincial level, like Ministry of Health, like come talk to us, come talk to QP. We're the workers. We want to tell you what we want in the ambulances to keep us safe, whether it's spit hoods or a standardized restraint or just something to help prevent the injuries.
1: Okay. Dave,
0: yeah, come talk to us.
1: Of course. Yeah. I really appreciate the time. Thanks for jumping on with us this morning.
0: No, thank you very much. This is important. And I'm very thankful you gave us some time this morning.
1: Anytime. I really appreciate it. That's Dave Barnett. He's a Niagara paramedic and the president of his local union.

0: That's Taylor Holden with Peach Pit. It's one of the acts performing at the Aeolian Hall Summer Music Fest. Taylor said it's tomorrow afternoon in the DNS Lounge. It's almost 7:22 now on this Friday morning. Your forecast is coming up. So is sports with Matt Brand. But first, Ryan is back with another update on the commute. Hey there, Ryan.
1: Hi there. Happy to say this. Always collision-free in London and the region. You do got some minor slowdowns out there in the city. Visibility is coming up, though. Slowly but surely, we are now sitting at 6 kilometers. So you might still want to use your full lighting system, give yourself a bit more space on the roads. If you see something out there and I should know about it, text it to me, please, at 519-281-6593.
0: All right. Thank you very much, Ryan. Sunny and cloudy this morning, and then just cloudy this afternoon. Mild today, not hot, just mild, a high of 23 degrees. Cloudy tonight, a low of 14. Sunny and cloudy tomorrow, and a high of 25, and then it shoots up after that. Sunday's 27, where you have highs in the low 30s early next week, mid-30s perhaps by the middle of the week. Right now, it's 16 degrees. It's still misty out there. That should clear up in the next couple of hours. It's almost 7:23. John Hancock is away this morning. Matt Brand is here in his place. Matt, good morning.
2: Good morning, Andrew. How are you doing?
0: Good, thanks. Great to have you. So would you like to start with the World Cup?
2: I would. I absolutely would. And no big deal, but Canada is off to the round of 32 for the first time ever. And Canada has a pretty favorable draw against South Africa. But South Africa did beat a pretty good South Korea team, so they're not to be taken lightly. And we're not positive if we're going to see Alphonso Davies in this match or not. Head coach Jesse March, adamant Davies would be ready to play in the last game, only to later admit he was using Davies' availability as a decoy. So here's Coach March explaining himself.
3: Should I give you guys the lineup and a match plan? And do I owe that to all the media?
4: Give us a decoy lineup.
3: Okay. That'd be good. That'd be good. It's funny that some people want to say, why was I using Alphonso as a decoy? It's the World Cup. We're not playing a friendly match. We want to win in any advantage we can get, even if it's a 2 or 3% advantage. So I'm certainly not apologizing for that, and we will continue to find competitive advantages.
2: And you know, I know. You don't sound convinced, Andrew.
0: No, I don't. I'm not convinced at all.
2: And we love Coach Marsh, but unfortunately, we can't believe a single word he says. South Africa, Canada kicks off at 3 p.m. on Sunday.
0: And I just wonder if it's turning some fans against Davies. They're like, hey, where's Davies? I thought Davies was ready. Why isn't he playing? Does he not want to play? You know, like that kind of stuff. I don't know. I think it's risky on their part.
2: Yeah.
0: Playing a dangerous game.
2: Looks like you're just having a nice little time hanging out on the sideline, you know, right. Honestly.
0: Yeah. I wonder if Canada is kind of glad they lost to the Swiss if they get South Africa now. I know they don't get the home game.
2: Yeah.
0: But I wonder if Switzerland's going to end up playing a tougher team than Canada in that round of 32.
2: I think there's a really good chance of that.
0: Yeah.
2: Looking ahead, or looking at what happened last night with the World Cup, just staying with the World Cup, U.S. played Turkey. U.S. was undefeated. Turkey hadn't won a game until last night because they did beat the U.S. 3-2, and the winning goal came during stoppage time. Now, the Americans had already won their group. They'll play Bosnia-Herzegovina on Wednesday, and Turkey was already eliminated, but interesting result there. In the other late game last night, Paraguay and Australia came to a 0-0 draw, so both Paraguay and the Socceroos moving on to the round of 32. And there was a pretty big upset last night. Ecuador shocked the soccer world when they beat Germany by a score of 2-1, and now Ecuador moving on to the round of 32. And on top of this, today was declared a national holiday in Ecuador after the big win.
0: Oh, obviously. Incredible. Yeah, of course it was. I couldn't believe it when I saw Ecuador beat Germany.
2: You know, I go into watching so many of these games and I kind of think, well, you know, the favorite's going to win. And then after about 5 minutes, it's like, oh, this is a competitive match. Both teams are very good.
0: Yep, big
2: time. Who knows what's going to happen?
0: Yeah, certainly.
2: World Cup play continues today. This afternoon, Norway plays France. Senegal takes on Iraq. Then tonight, it's Uruguay versus Spain. Plus, mighty Cabo Verde takes on Saudi Arabia. A win would send the small West African island nation to the knockout stage.
0: Okay, so lots to follow there. Let's switch to baseball. Kevin Gausman's having a tough stretch, eh?
2: Yeah, he's lost a few in a row now, and he gave up 3 home runs in last night's game. So the Jays did lose 6-5 to the Texas Rangers. I guess it was close. Kaz Akimoto had a 2-run home run in the 9th to cut the lead to 1, but obviously not enough. So game 2 of the 4-game series is tonight in Toronto. But should also mention, in happier news, Blue Jays' Ernie Clement and also another guy, some guy named Shohei Ohtani, have been named starters to the Major League Baseball All-Star Game. Here is Canada's adopted son, Ernie Clement, on making the Midsummer Classic.
5: It's tough coming in second place to the Dodgers again. That's my first thought. But he's one of the greatest players to ever play this game. And I don't know, to be in the same conversation with some of these guys is it's pretty funny to me, honestly, but it's really cool. I feel the love from Canada and all the Blue Jays fans, and it means a lot. It's a cool honor.
2: You know, just glad that Ernie can laugh about the World Series.
4: Yeah.
2: It's a little raw for the rest of us.
0: It is, yeah. I'm not quite ready to talk about it, but you know, one day. I hear it. They every time they talk about that Game 7, it's described as one of the greatest baseball games of all time. I disagree.
2: One of the worst. Just quickly wanted to mention Toronto Tempo. They had a big win over the Sparks last night, but the real story, Toronto guard Marina Mabry had 53 points, which ties the WNBA record for most points scored in a single game.
0: Oh, wow.
2: And Andrew, the NHL draft is tonight. Do you have a rooting interest in this at all?
0: Not really. I Mario Lemieux was my guy when I was a kid, so I've always kind of liked the Pittsburgh Penguins. I don't really think they have anything interesting going on, but I'm interested in the Maple Leafs. They're going to take McKenna, right?
2: I believe so, but I'm not paid enough to actually make those kind of prognostications. Gavin McKenna is the 18-year-old phenom from Whitehorse. Ivar Stenberg, the number one ranked European skater, so we'll see what happens with him. And unfortunately, Mario Lemieux off the board tonight.
0: Yeah.
2: Draft does go tonight in Buffalo, New York. Vancouver has the third pick. Calgary picks the sixth, and Winnipeg has the ninth pick. So, Andrew, that is your wrap on sports for today.
0: So good to have you, Matt. Thank you.
2: Right on. You too.
0: Yeah, have a good weekend. That's Matt Brand. He's in for John Hancock this morning.
6: I'm Craig Norris. I hope you're having a good week out there. I'm stopping by for a quick look at what's coming up this coming Saturday on In the Key of C, your music-fueled journey around Ontario. Well, Canada's full of roadside attractions, at least for now, because even giant lobsters can get trapped by economics. And Toy Story 5 was released over the past weekend. Do you remember 95? Yeah, 1995. The film first came out. We're going to dive into CBC's archives for a look at why that movie was so groundbreaking at the time. And of course, there'll be lots and lots and lots of music. You'll hear tunes from The Tragically Hip, Mimi Obonsawin, The Get Alongs, Billy Ann, Glenn Lewis, and lots more, including this classic from Tom Cochrane.

0: That was just a tiny bit of I Wish You Well from Tom Cochran. You'll hear that whole song and lots more on In the Key of C, Saturday at 3 p.m. Eastern, 2 p.m. Central, all across Ontario on CBC Radio 1 and on the CBC Listen app, where you can also listen to past episodes on demand. I'm Craig Norris, and I'll see you Saturday with songs and stories from all over our big, beautiful province and beyond on In the Key of C.
1: Thank you, Craig. We'll see you then. It's just about time for the local news. Right after that, we'll meet a local artist who is sprucing up the city. It's 16 degrees and misty at 7:30.
2: This is CBC News. From CBC London, the 7:30 local news. Good morning. I'm Angela McInnes. Officials have confirmed a tornado touched down west of Glencoe yesterday. Investigators say it left a narrow path of damage through rural Middlesex County. At least one farm appears to be hit particularly hard. An RV was also overturned along the tornado's path. David Sills is director of the Northern Tornadoes Project at Western University.
3: There were thunderstorms that developed late in the day, and one of them was what we call a supercell thunderstorm. So the storm itself is actually rotating, and you can see that rotation on radar. And that's likely what sparked the tornado warning that people, I'm sure, received probably from Sarnia all the way to London.
2: The tornado is classified as EF0, which is the lowest rating on the EF scale. Still, winds at that level can get up to 130 kilometers per hour. Yesterday's tornado is the fourth confirmed or preliminarily confirmed tornado to strike the broader London region since early May. That's following tornadoes near Lucan through South London and near Melbourne. Londoners with ties to Venezuela say they are worried about their loved ones back home after two earthquakes hit the country on Wednesday. The 7.2 and 7.5 magnitude quakes hit back-to-back just west of Caracas. Dozens of buildings collapsed, thousands of people are injured, and more than 230 people are confirmed dead. Londoner Rosie Lopez Gross has family in Caracas who experienced the earthquakes.
4: Our family members, for example, they saw how their walls in their apartments cracked. And some of the things were just dropping from their walls, TVs and pictures and things they had on shelves. And then in some of these neighborhoods, some people watched how these whole buildings just collapsed in front of their eyes.
2: Gross says her immediate family is safe, but some relatives and family friends are still missing. She says the priority should be on search and rescue efforts. The Canadian government announced yesterday that they will send $5 million in humanitarian aid to Venezuela. Ontario's ombudsman has found the Ministry of Education's direct payment programs during the pandemic unfairly denied funds to eligible guardians or parents. The report provides examples of guardians who were ultimately not given payments after finding out someone else had already claimed them, like an ex-spouse who didn't have custody over the child. Michelle Song has more.
5: There was insufficient planning, certainly insufficient resources.
6: Acting Ombudsman of Ontario Barbara Finlay says the province failed to properly plan five payment programs from 2020 to 2023, which were meant to support children during major school disruptions like the pandemic. $2 billion in public funds were disbursed, but Finlay says the Ministry of Education failed to consider varying family dynamics like single-parent households.
5: They did not set the program up to deal with these situations of which parents should be entitled to the money, or how are they going to verify custody and access situations? So
6: the ombudsman's report provided 14 recommendations, which the ministry accepted. But some parents say these types of programs shouldn't happen again. Farheen Mahmood is with the TDSB Parent Involvement Advisory Committee.
7: I don't think you should ever throw money at a problem the way they did multiple times. I think you should invest in institutions, right?
6: The ministry says it has made record investments to help students recover from the impacts of the pandemic, and it will continue to invest in student achievement. Michelle Song, CBC News, Toronto.
2: A Woodstock police officer says false reports involving bombs can have lingering impacts on communities long after they're over. Earlier this week, police charged a 14-year-old in relation to a false bomb threat to a Woodstock school on April 29th. Investigators later found the teen was also connected to other incidents in the U.S. along with an Ohio teen. Pritpal Tind is with Woodstock Police. He says police are seeing more cases related to online threats. He says recent incidents involving officers are concerning.
8: The nature of these threats are getting more and more real, given that what's recently happening in Canada with different police searches across Canada. There have been multiple shootings. There have been multiple assaults with weapons on police officers. So those things are always on our mind when we respond to these incidents. And then when the threat is determined to be fake, there's still a real impact on community.
2: He says false reports like these divert emergency resources away from legitimate calls for service. And finally, the City of London is unveiling new public artwork throughout downtown, including a series of art installations on Dundas Street. Local artist Amsa Yarrow designed brightly colored planters on Dundas. They feature people playing instruments to represent the city's music scene.
9: I just can't seem to run away from color, because why not? You know, like it's a gray sky. We have gray skies today, but because of this, you're like, oh, okay, there's something vibrant in my life. And that's what I hope that my work does for people, that when they see it, color comes into their life.
2: Other art installments are also popping up at new rapid transit shelters across the city. And Andrew, that's your local news.
1: All right, thanks a lot, Angela. It is 24 minutes before 8. My name is Andrew Brown, and this is London Morning. And Angela just played a clip with Amsa Yarrow there. She's part of a group of artists putting work up all over the city. And CBC's Jessica Singer met up with her on Dundas Street, where her new planter box art is on display.
9: So what we're seeing right now is one of my digital art pieces that I created for the Marquee Block, to more or less beautify and make the place look more vibrant, I guess, yes.
10: So tell us how this project began.
9: So I was approached by the London Arts Council that they were looking for artists to be a part of a public art work. And once I heard about it, I said, yes, I'm jumping right in. I don't need to know the description. I'm jumping right in, because it's the kind of opportunities that artists like myself were looking for. And when they come, especially to be part of a public art piece that would be displayed in the city itself, it's something that every artist would dream of, to leave your legacy behind in the city you live in. They did tell us that it was going to be for banners, for vinyls, for the planters, as well as the kiosk stand. So we had to prepare different pieces that would fit into all of these different sizes and shapes and everything else. So we had to work, we did a lot of work with the Arts Council to ensure that what we're making fitted everything that they were looking for.
10: And describe to us what it looks like. I know we could see it here in front of us, but in your own words, describe the shapes and the colors and what people can see when they see this artwork of yours.
9: Okay, I think the main thing that people would see would be musical characters. For the Marquee Block itself, the Marquee Block carries the music hall, and being that it's one of the biggest halls that we have, big in the sense that it attracts a lot of big shows, big artists, big names, and also local ones as well. It's a place that should, I was thinking that the art should match the vibe of the block itself and many of the things that go on here. TAP is right across us here as well, and it's a very active and thriving part of the art community. So I wanted something that showed that passion in whatever way and in whatever aspect we could do that. And I was like, okay, music and color. And that was what I was trying to portray with these pieces here.
10: And so what are the types of colors you used? And tell me why you used such vibrant colors.
9: I don't know how to do pastel. I have tried many, many times, and it just doesn't look right in my eyes. And so for me, color has always been a way to express myself. Color tends to show in all of my work. I just can't seem to run away from color, because why not? You know, like it's a gray sky. We have gray skies today, but because of this, you're like, oh, okay, there's something vibrant in my life. And that's what I hope that my work does for people, that when they see it, color comes into their life. And yes, so that's why it's this colorful.
10: When you were illustrating these characters, where were you drawing inspiration from?
9: One is carrying a tambourine. Two are carrying tambourines. They're both dancing. One is a drummer and the other person is a trumpeter. And I think at the place I was at when drawing these, I was actually listening to one of Linkin Park's songs, especially, and then it was the drumming part that really got me into the flow. I started with the drummer first, and then everything came after that.
10: What do you hope people take from public art displays like yours and others that are popping up throughout downtown? What do you want the public to take from the experience of engaging with this art?
9: I think I want the public to have, would I say, the reverence for the arts. It's not just, oh, it's not being done just to beautify the space. It's being done to ensure that you have a fuller life. I would say that when people are walking past public art, for example, they may not notice it that at that point in time, but those are one of the things that actually make our spaces more livable. Imagine going around and everything is all gray and it's only glass and you're not seeing any kind of color, you're not seeing something that catches your eye. Life isn't complete without those types of moments, without those types of little nuggets here and there, those treasures that we catch. And a lot of the time it's the art around you that gives you that. So when you have art in your community, art in the city, it shows that, for me personally, it shows that the city itself is trying to make life worth living for those that are living inside. And also, people should demand for more public art as well, because it does help in making your life, making your environment, making every day seem worth it.
1: That's Amsa Yarrow. She's an artist in London, and she was speaking with our Jessica Singer along Dundas Street. We're getting close to 18 minutes before 8 o'clock. Sunny and cloudy in London today. Or to start today. That's the forecast for this morning. Could even be mainly sunny at times this morning. But then it's going to be cloudy this afternoon. A high of 23 degrees. That humidex could touch 28. Cloudy tonight, a low of 14, and then the sun comes back tomorrow, a mix of the two, sun and cloud, a high of 25 degrees, and then we shoot up Sunday, sunny and 27, Monday, a high of 30 degrees. Looks like Tuesday and Wednesday, highs of 32 degrees, and then I'm reluctant to say it, but it's here. I know it's Thursday. Thursday's so long from now. It could change in so many different ways, but at this point, they're saying Thursday, sunny, and a high of 34 degrees, so brace yourself for some heat next week. It is still 18 minutes before 8. Ryan is watching the commute. He's back with an update.
11: 34 degrees.
1: I know.
11: Come on.
1: I know.
11: It's going to melt.
1: It's going to crush you, but we'll get through it together.
11: You have to pour me in here. I'm going to bring a vessel so you can just pour me in and I'm just going to melt. Sweaty, melty pile.
1: Hey, so are you seeing a traffic difference now that we're finished with school?
11: Seeing a slight difference. We are at the coming up to the peak of the morning commute. One of my new kind of pet areas to watch is the intersection construction they're doing at Wonderland and Springbank, one of the busiest intersections in the city. And today, very consistently slowing down, would that be eastbound and northbound traffic there? There are so many places in the city, though, to pick as your favorite spot. Wellington, Everyone's familiar with that. Highbury Avenue, Oxford Street. I'm trailing off here just because it could go on and on and on.
1: Absolutely. I've been doing some driving around, gathering stories the last few days, and it's tough to drive around the city right now.
11: You've been driving around and around.
1: Yeah, that's right.
11: Having said all that, we are collision-free right now. Some minor slowdowns, some less than minor slowdowns in the city. Visibility struggling to come back up, still sitting at 6 kilometers. Of course, if you do see something out there and want to share it with me, I'd love to hear about it. Text it to 519-281-6593.
1: Okay, thank you very much, Ryan. We are now getting close to 16 minutes before 8. And since it's Friday morning, don't go anywhere, Ryan. We need your weekend playlist, man.
11: Yeah, I got you covered. I'm going to start with two smooth ones. and then ramp it up a little bit.
1: Perfect. I like the progression.
11: First up,
1: it's like
11: John,
1: a tasting menu.
11: Yeah, it is. It's welcome to the tasting. Here is your flight of songs for Friday morning.
1: Good.
11: London's John Fellner. What an incredible songwriter. Really great producer, works with a lot of local music makers and has been making his own music in the last couple of years. A recent four-song EP he's got out called Boundaries, full of really smooth, very soulful kind of sounding tracks. We played this one earlier this week. It's called Harry Go Round.

0: You don't want to hear me try to hit any of those notes.
1: And the Grammy goes to, right? Like, just incredible sounding for local talent. Love it. Okay, you called this next one. I'm going to go with that love track we played earlier this morning. Really soulful songs coming from Treaty 6 territory in Saskatchewan's Love, as mentioned earlier today. Iskweo, her debut album is out now. Debut albums, imagine that. Young, the whole world ahead of her, and it's chock full of wonderfully smooth R&B tracks. I really love this one. The toughest choice I had was which song to play for our show.
0: Yeah. Oh, good.
1: I eventually landed on this one, Sister Era.

0: Yeah.
1: Yeah, it's cool.
0: You will get lost in that album if you put it on. All right, so kind of expanding on that sound, so from R&B into acid jazz.
1: Okay.
0: Which I used to really love. I used to go to a place in Ottawa called The Cave.
1: Oh, yeah?
0: Specifically to watch acid jazz.
1: Just to watch acid jazz.
0: That was so much cooler back then.
1: Yeah, you're still pretty cool.
0: Nah, I don't think so. Square Dad. Anyway, talked about Shebad. They're from Guelph. We've played them a few times on the show before, and they do pop into London from time to time. So if you have a chance to check them out, I highly encourage you to do so. This one ought to help you with your weekend chores. Here's Shebad with Dancing Nonstop.

0: some music from Guelph. That's She Bad. With dancing nonstop. I can picture dance parties in kitchens across London right now. It's also one of Ryan's top three song picks from the show this week. As always, you can check out our website tomorrow morning. He'll throw those songs up there, cbc.ca/London. And if there is anything you think that Ryan should be listening to and sharing with the rest of us, you can get in touch in a couple of different ways. Our email is londonmorning@cbc.ca, or you can send us a text at 519-281-6593. All right, it is 9 minutes before 8 o'clock, and all morning, Angela has been telling you about a tornado that touched down west of Glencoe yesterday. Investigators say it damaged trees and farm buildings and an RV. It was an intense situation for Amanda Vanderkyle, who watched the storm from her house, and she told us about it.
1: I feel like I'm an adult.
2: High school feels...
3: I have a big woods behind me, so I could kind of see all of a sudden, like I could literally see the wall of water coming. You can hear it over the trees from the house, so it's kind of cool and a little bit scary to watch. But I realized it was coming over, so we watched a tornado, but it was kind of going southwest of us, so I didn't think it was coming at us. So I ran to the front porch, and I told my husband to watch from the back porch and make sure it didn't change direction. My kids are in the house. And then it blew in like a freight train. So the shelters for my horse paddocks are probably 250 feet from my deck, and I couldn't see them. So I had rain, I had hail, I had winds. I've got a bunch of plants and stuff that are blown over, but I thankfully don't have any other physical damage. But it was a stressful 10 minutes where we were kind of running between the windows and trying to keep my kids in the middle of the house just in case. And then it blew through. So it was exciting and not really in the best way, although I can't believe I actually caught a photo of it. That was kind of cool. But
0: yeah, sounds really stressful. That's Amanda Vanderkyle. She lives near Glencoe, where a tornado touched down yesterday. That's actually the fourth tornado in our region since early May. And everything we know about it is up on our website, cbc.ca/London. It's 7 minutes now before 8 o'clock. That means it's time for Crystalie Ramlikan's business report. Hi there, Crystalie.
4: Hey, good morning, Andrew.
0: So the Royal Bank is being fined more than $4 million. Why?
4: Well, it's for providing customers with inaccurate credit card statements. So Canada's financial consumer watchdog says RBC provided credit card statements with incorrect information about amounts credited or charged between 2001 and 2024. So the agency says nearly 228,000 accounts were affected, and that RBC transferred and refunded more than $22 million. An RBC spokesperson says the bank self-reported the matter to the watchdog and fully cooperated throughout the process. And RBC says it takes its regulatory obligations seriously.
0: Okay, thanks for telling us about that. There's also this new report out about the returns businesses are getting from AI. What does it say?
4: Yeah, so it says artificial intelligence is not yielding meaningful return for nearly half of business leaders. So this new report from accounting firm BDO says 46% of Canadian business leaders surveyed are experimenting with AI without achieving a meaningful return on their investment. So the report says organizations need to use AI in a way that creates measurable value, manages risk, and helps people adapt to new ways of working. You know, people aren't just inherently going to be good at using AI. They have to learn, right?
0: Sure, yeah.
4: And it says only 18% of businesses are actively embedding AI into workflows and operations. And I thought this was really interesting. Just over a quarter of Canadian business leaders believe AI will have minimal impact on their organization over the next 4 years. But, you know, the findings may point to a visibility gap as AI becomes more embedded into business software, workflows, and other systems. So it might be there and people maybe aren't necessarily recognizing the effect it's having on them or their business.
0: Fair enough.
4: The report says the next gap will not be between organizations using AI and not using AI, but between those redesigning work around AI and those just funding disconnected pilots.
0: Okay, and Crystalie, thousands of lawsuits against the maker of a weed killer called Roundup are being blocked. What's the story there?
4: Yes. So the U.S. Supreme Court has sided with the maker of Roundup, blocking lawsuits, alleging it failed to warn users the product could cause cancer. So Bayer, a Germany-based chemical manufacturer, acquired Roundup's original producer, Monsanto, in 2018. And the court held that Roundup cannot be sued by state courts for failure to warn because federal regulators have found a cancer link unlikely. So the ruling could affect similar health claims against other pesticide products. And Bayer disputes the cancer claims, but has previously set aside $16 billion to settle cases, and earlier this year proposed a $7.25 billion class action settlement. So the company says the ruling is good for science and farmers. And the ruling is being denounced, though, by environmental groups and the lawyers representing people who believe they were harmed by Roundup. Now, the case was filed by a Missouri resident. He developed cancer after more than 20 years as the neighborhood association's spray guy using Roundup. A jury agreed the company failed to warn him about possible cancer dangers and awarded him $1.25 million. But Andrew, he never received that money as his case was appealed.
0: Oh.
4: Now the 75-year-old says his cancer is in remission and he will be fine without the money, but he says he's disappointed cases like his will not be brought before a court. And there's still debate about whether Roundup's key ingredient glyphosate causes cancer. The World Health Organization has classified the chemical as probably carcinogenic, but the Environmental Protection Agency has determined it's not likely to cause cancer in humans when used as directed.
0: Okay, that's good to know. Chris Talley, I appreciate you bringing us these stories. Thank you. Have a good weekend.
4: Thanks, Andrew. You too.
0: That's Chris Talley Ramlakhan with Business News. We're coming up to 2 minutes before 8. Angela McInnes is back from our newsroom. What do you have for us, Angela?
5: Andrew, Woodstock police say false reports involving bombs can have lingering impacts on communities. Earlier this week, police charged a 14-year-old in relation to a false bomb threat to a Woodstock school on April 29th. Investigators later found the teen was connected to other incidents in the United States. They say false reports divert emergency resources away from legitimate calls for service. Andrew.
0: All right. Thank you very much. It is almost time for the national news. When we return, we're going to meet a Londoner from Venezuela as that country digs itself out from some horrible earthquakes this week. And then in about 20 minutes, Lorena McKennitt is now an officer with the Order of Canada. And I will ask her how she's feeling about that. So stay tuned. Still plenty coming up here on London Morning. Sunny and cloudy this morning, cloudy this afternoon, a high of 23 degrees. Right now, it's still 16 degrees and misty. It's been that, I think, the entire time we've been on the air. I assume it will warm up eventually. My name is Andrew Brown. 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
0: 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The CBC News is next. Coming up in half an hour, it's The Current with Matt Galloway.
3: Ordinary. The word just means that you're like other people, but it has come to be taken as a bit of an insult. In defense of being average and a look at how too much striving can lead many of us to failure or burnout, that's coming up on The Current.
4: This is World Report. Good morning, I'm Jennifer Yoon. Rescue workers frantically scrambling as an aftershock forces crews to pause their search for survivors. Officials say at least 235 people are dead. Thousands more are injured following Wednesday's double earthquake. Among the countries that have sent in rescue teams, Chile, the Dominican Republic, and Colombia. Canada has pledged $5 million in humanitarian assistance, while the U.S. has eased sanctions to allow for aid to get through. Joining us now from neighboring Bogota is freelance journalist Cody Weddle. Cody, what kind of relief and aid is needed the most right now on the ground?
5: Well, undoubtedly, what is needed the most are rescue teams, large equipment to look for those folks who are believed to be buried under that rubble. Undoubtedly, another long night for so many people who are looking for their family members believed to be buried under that debris. But there is also some hope. We have been seeing images of people pulled alive from various sites, both in La Guaira on the coast and in Caracas. Another issue for so many people last night was they don't have anywhere to stay. So many buildings have been structurally damaged. Some people aren't sure whether their building where they're living is habitable. We've been even seeing images floating around social media trying to show people how they can determine whether they can actually enter their building depending on the cracks that they see on the building walls. So there's a need for shelter as well. The good news, we do know that many of those international rescue teams from Chile, the Dominican Republic, Spain, the U.S., Switzerland, they either have started to arrive or they are arriving. And we also know one runway at the international airport there in La Guaira is open. So that's good news for them. They can arrive there right near La Guaira, which is one of the areas most affected.
2: We know that the destruction is widespread. What are some of the biggest logistical challenges to delivering that aid into the hardest hit areas?
5: Well, first of all, one of the biggest issues is the infrastructure. Obviously, the earthquakes have affected the infrastructure. Most of that airport there in La Guaira is closed. Like I said, one runway is open, but we know there are downed bridges. We know some roads are still not passable because of mudslides that happened shortly after the earthquakes. So that is a major challenge. And we also know these folks will, there's a big challenge in hospitals and clinics as well. Those are now filling up and there is a need for medical equipment as the injured, thousands of people injured are going to these clinics to try to find treatment.
2: Freelance journalist Cody Weddle joining us from Bogota. Thank you, Cody.
5: Thank you.
2: Heather McKay is a Canadian teacher working at the British school in the capital. She was walking down the street when the first major tremor hit on Wednesday. Her own apartment building on the 15th floor suffered serious structural damage, and she's now staying with a colleague. McKay says the immediate focus in Caracas is getting people out of the rubble, but long-term humanitarian aid is desperately needed.
6: With the amount of buildings that have been damaged, I think they really need to assess that. And then people are just going to need humanitarian aid. And it makes me so sad because so many Venezuelans have nothing and now they have less than nothing. It is incredibly, incredibly sad. However, Venezuelans are very resilient and helpful people. And there is kind of a sense of community of everyone helping where they can.
2: Canadian teacher Heather McKay speaking to us from Caracas. One of the country's most historic properties is finally getting a makeover. CBC News has learned that Mark Carney will announce a plan later this morning to completely restore 24 Sussex Drive. Rat-infested, full of asbestos and mold, the Prime Minister's official residence has been vacant for more than 10 years due to a massive backlog of repairs. The CBC's Ashley Burke has the exclusive details.
7: The Prime Minister has called 24 Sussex Drive an embarrassment. Now Mark Carney is expected to lay out his plan to restore it. A senior government source says the announcement includes launching a competition so Canadian companies can pitch how to make it a suitable home for a prime minister again. The winner would be picked by July 1st, 2027, to both design and carry out the construction. An advisory panel would also weigh in on the design proposals, and so taxpayers don't have to foot all of the bill. The source said there will be a fundraising campaign led by the Rideau Hall Foundation to pay for as much as possible. So essentially, they're going to try to crowdfund the money to restore one of the most famous addresses in the country. Ashley Burke, CBC News, Ottawa.
2: Russia says it has intercepted 660 Ukrainian drones in a massive overnight attack. The Russian Defense Ministry says 12 regions were targeted, as well as the illegally annexed Crimean Peninsula. It appears to be one of the largest coordinated aerial assaults on Russian territory since the full-scale invasion began more than 4 years ago. Ukraine has been systematically stepping up long-range strikes, hitting vital oil refineries and chemical plants. And those strikes on critical infrastructure are now bringing daily life in Moscow to a stuttering halt. Ukraine's drone offensives have triggered widespread disruptions inside the Russian capital. It's shaking public confidence and hitting the Kremlin's bottom line. Terence McKenna has details.
8: We showed them that the war come to their territory.
9: Former Ukrainian Defense Minister Oleksiy Reznikov says Ukraine's recent drone attacks deep into Russia are sending a message to people there.
8: There, people will understand you cannot sleep well, like Ukrainians.
9: Last week, there was a major Ukrainian attack on Moscow's oil refinery. There have been other Ukrainian strikes deep into Russian territory. These two women live near an oil refinery hit in Tuapse, 450 kilometers from the Ukraine border. One says civilians are in a state of panic. The other says every day they go to bed with fear. Politico journalist Zoya Sheftalovich says attacks on the oil industry are having a big effect on the war.
10: Obviously, financially, this is how the Russians are able to continue waging war. When you hit their oil facilities, it's hitting Putin's bottom line.
9: How will Russian President Vladimir Putin respond to the attacks inside Russia? Alexei Zhuravlev, a prominent Russian parliamentarian, has called for the killing of all civilian inhabitants in the Ukrainian cities closest to the front line. Further attacks on civilians would likely add to the war crimes indictments of Putin and his generals at the International Court in The Hague. Terence McKenna, CBC News, Toronto.
2: Canada's federal government is making it a criminal offense to create or share AI-generated deepfake nudes. The updated law expands the definition of intimate images and carries a maximum penalty of 10 years behind bars. The move closes a glaring legal loophole. But as Kayla Hounsell reports, the change comes after a painful legal battle for one Canadian survivor.
11: It's too little, too late.
12: Too little, too late, because a new law criminalizing the sharing of nude deepfakes is coming into effect after the man who created one of her has already been acquitted.
11: I have felt like I have been screaming into the void for the past almost 2.5 years.
12: Her identity is protected by a publication ban. According to court documents, her former high school classmate admitted he took photos of her and some other classmates off social media, used artificial intelligence to make them appear naked, then sent the images to others without permission. He was charged with distributing intimate images without consent. In March, a Nova Scotia judge acquitted him, finding that the synthetic images did not meet the definition of intimate images as then defined in Canada's criminal code.
13: Accordingly, the motion is adopted.
12: Now, that's been changed. A brand new law changed the definition of intimate images to include a visual representation that is made by any electronic or mechanical means, including by means of artificial intelligence software. Justice Minister Sean Fraser says he can't disagree with the Halifax woman.
13: This is a change that should have been made before, but it's never too late to do the right thing.
12: The Halifax woman says she's suing the man who created a deepfake of her. She's also calling for more education when it comes to the harm deepfakes can cause. Kayla Hounsell, CBC News, Halifax.
2: And finally, it is a milestone day for one of Canada's most famous landmarks. The CN Tower is celebrating its 50th anniversary. The concrete structure officially opened to the public on this day back in 1976, shifting the Toronto skyline forever. To mark the Golden Jubilee, the Royal Canadian Mint has released a new commemorative $2 coin. That is the latest national and international news from World Report. I'm Jennifer Yoon. This is CBC News.
14: Welcome back to London Morning at 10 past 8. I'm Andrew Brown. Coming up next this hour, we're going to meet a Londoner from Venezuela as that country digs itself out from some horrible earthquakes this week. So in London today, we start sunny and cloudy. It looks like it's going to be entirely cloudy this afternoon. The high, 23 degrees. Cloudy and a low of 14 tonight. And then the sun comes back tomorrow. A mix of sun and cloud, a high of 25 degrees. And then it's really going to warm up. Sunday is sunny and 27. Monday, a high of 30. Tuesday and Wednesday, highs of 32. At this point, they're saying Thursday is a high of 34. So really hot next week as we get into July. Right now, in London, it's 17 degrees. It's misty. That mistiness should clear up in the next hour or so. Ryan's watching the commute for us. What's the latest out there, Ryan?
15: It is a collision-free drive in London and the region with minor to more severe slowdowns in the city, Andrew.
14: Okay, thank you very much. Ryan, we'll have one more update in about 10 minutes. Angela McInnes is here from the newsroom. What are you working on, Angela?
16: Andrew, officials have confirmed a tornado touchdown west of Glencoe yesterday. And also, after blowing their chance to retain home field advantage, Canada takes on South Africa Sunday in the FIFA World Cup. We'll have details on these stories and others at 8:30.
14: So all morning on the national news, you've been hearing about the biggest earthquakes to hit Venezuela in a century. Officials say at least 235 people are dead, thousands are hurt, and tens of thousands more are unaccounted for in and around Caracas. That's the capital city. Rescue crews are still searching for survivors this morning. Rosie Lopez-Gross is watching all of this closely. She's a Londoner from Caracas, and she has a lot of family and friends there. And she's on the line. Rosie, good morning. Thank you for doing this.
17: Good morning, Andrew. Thank you for reaching out.
14: How are you doing this morning?
17: It's been a pretty hard few days since the earthquake. So this morning, we continue praying for the people back home that the rescue efforts are productive and that we see more people coming out of the rubbish.
14: So I mentioned there, you have a lot of family and friends there. Have you been able to communicate with anyone?
17: Yes. So within the first few hours after the earthquake, the earthquake started at around 6:20 p.m. Caracas time, which is actually the same time as London at the moment. Maybe like 10, 15 minutes later, I got a message from someone in the community here in London, another Venezuelan, saying, "Did you hear that there's an earthquake in Caracas?" So immediately I reached out to my family members, and it took us a couple hours at least to start hearing back from them because the signals and the power went out. And
14: of course.
17: So, but by the end of that first night, I was able to communicate with my close family members and friends. They were fine. Of course, there's some damage to their property, their apartments. They were sleeping out in their cars in the street. People were afraid of going back to the apartments. But unfortunately, that's not the case of many other Venezuelans here in London, actually, that are still looking for their family members or that have received the news that their family members They have lost family members in the earthquake.
14: Really? Hey, people in London have gotten that horrible news?
17: Yes, unfortunately, yes.
14: So the people that you have been able to communicate with, what are they telling you about what it is like to be there right now?
17: There's a lot of chaos. This is like to just to give you a little bit of context. And the moment where this is happening is very complicated moment for the country. So not only we've gone through a very bad economic crisis for the past 10 years, but in January of this year, the President Maduro was taken by the U.S. government. He's facing charges in the U.S. So we have an interim government that's under the oversight and the influence of the U.S. We don't. That's very weird, even for Venezuelans to understand what's going on.
14: Of course.
17: We've had a government for the past 25 years that haven't invested in infrastructure. Power outages and water outages are very common in the country. So this is happening at a time where the country is very vulnerable in terms of infrastructure, but also economically and politically. So there's no real, there's a sense that there's no leadership. So people are doing their best. People are getting organized in their communities to try to get as many people out from the buildings that collapsed. There is some work and support from resources from the government, but it's not like an effort that you can see that it's everywhere. So unfortunately, we see areas where there are collapsed buildings and there's

0: confused, but they're just focused on trying to get help and to help as much as possible.
1: And so then beyond money, Rosie, what do you think the people there need right now?
0: That's a great question. I think maybe awareness. Awareness because this is something that happened within seconds, but the consequences are going to be lasting. So the more people we know, the more people know about not only that these earthquakes, because there were two earthquakes back to back that happened, the more people will be aware of all these other contexts that I was telling you about, the economic context of the country, the crisis, the political crisis. So this is a country that's going to need a lot of help and a lot of support from the international community, from friends and family out, which is my case. In London, there are over 200 families of Venezuelan families that are living here.
1: It's a big community here.
0: It's a big community. We've left the country in different stages because of the same reason, because of the crisis. So we're all here with the heartbroken, trying to help as much as possible, sending money. There is a place here in London called Casa Latina. They are accepting donations, and they are making sure that all these donations are in Venezuela as soon as possible. So yeah, if people can help with their donations, that'd be great. But also raising awareness that this is a country and there's just people that are going to need help beyond these few days.
1: I just want to make sure before we go, Rosie, is there anyone that you're still waiting to hear from there that you're worried about?
0: We were. And as of last night, we knew that they were fine, that they're okay. This is a cousin that lives in one of the most impacted areas called La Guaira. Mm-hmm. And this is right at the coast, just an hour away from Caracas. And we knew, because we were trying to contact her, but we knew from some neighbors and people that saw her and her family that they were fine. However, as the hours passed, we didn't hear from her directly that she was fine. She wasn't communicating with any family members, direct family members, her siblings, her cousins, it was just hearsay that people saw her and her family. Mm-hmm. So around, I would say maybe 6 p.m. yesterday, so 24 hours after the earthquake, that's when the alarms went like, okay, we haven't heard directly from her. So we started the campaign. She was added to the missing people sites and lists. And within 3 or 4 hours later, she was able to communicate with her sister. So
1: what did that feel like?
0: Oh, my God. It was like the soul went back to the body. Yeah, it was a great, great relief to learn not only that she was fine, but her family was fine too.
1: Well, I'm glad you got a little bit of good news last night.
0: And I did.
1: I'm so sorry this has happened to your country. Thank you very much for joining us this morning. We're going to keep following it. And thank you.
0: Thank you, Andrew. I appreciate it. Thank you very much.
1: It's our pleasure. That's Rosie Lopez Gross, a Venezuelan living here in London. Just about 8:20 now. Ryan is back with one last look at the commute. Hey there, Ryan.
2: Hi there. Happy to say collision-free in London and the region, but it is a busy commute right now. We are at the peak of the morning rush. If you have a traffic tip and want to share it with me, just text it to 519-281-6593.
1: All right. Thank you very much, Ryan. Okay. Sunny and cloudy to start today. Cloudy this afternoon. Looks like a high of 23 degrees. Cloudy tonight and a low of 14. And then looks like we do a similar kind of day tomorrow. Sunny and cloudy and a high of 25. And then it gets going. A high of 27 Sunday, 30 on Monday, 32 degrees on Tuesday and Wednesday. Right now in the city, it's 17 degrees and misty. And we have a Lorena McKennitt song lined up here. Lorena is actually going to join me in just a minute. We'll tell you why when we come back. This song is called Ancient Pines.

0: That's Lorena McKennitt with Ancient Pines. And we are playing that song for a reason this morning, because Lorena McKennitt is now an officer of the Order of Canada. It was just announced today by Louise Arbour, Canada's new Governor General. Lorena, of course, lives in Stratford, and she's on the line from there right now to talk about this. Lorena, good morning. Congratulations.
1: Good morning, Andrew. How are you?
0: I'm good, thanks. How are you? How does this feel?
1: Oh, it's incredible in a way. You know, we get on and do our things, and we don't think about awards and honors. We are often driven by our passions and so on. But at the end of the day, of course, it's always nice to be recognized.
0: Of course. Yeah, I suppose at the beginning you hope to sell a few albums, and maybe the Order of Canada is it's not anywhere in your mind, eh?
1: I mean, certainly in my career path, I just followed the music where it took me. I fell madly in love with Celtic music, and then I studied the history of the Celts, which took me across Europe and into Asia Minor, and sort of wove that into my music. And it was a really an act of musical travel writing, but also self-education, and then the opportunity to meet people around the world and their cultures and you know, learn big lessons, big life lessons. So, yeah, it's the award is just, or the honor is really just one of many glorified kind of benefits of this group.
0: Of course. Like, have you been using it as an opportunity to reflect on perhaps some of the lessons you've learned over the years?
1: Well, I think, you know, one of the things that comes to mind is just how people are pretty much the same around the world. They want to belong. They want to be loved. They have a strong need for their self-identity and self-determination. So those are some of the broader questions or things that I've taken back. And then I've, you know, looked at how I can weave that into my own life, not just through my career, but other aspects of my world, which is wider than just the music business.
0: What else do you have going on?
1: Well, in 2000, well, I guess going back to around 2000, I set up a water safety fund called the Cookreef Memorial Fund for Water Search and Safety, and raised about $3 to $4 million for that. And then I purchased a heritage school in Stratford, I didn't. This wasn't something I was looking to do, but I did,
0: right,
1: and converted it into a family center. And indeed, it's still going on. It's in fact where my office is and where I'm speaking from now. And then I had the incredible opportunity and privilege to join the honorary colonels of the Royal Canadian Air Force. And I was an honorary colonel for 17 years, and I guess the last 8 of those was as the honorary colonel for the Royal Canadian Air Force. And that was an incredible privilege to get to see what the men and women and their families, you know, are doing for Canadians. And that really kind of instilled and forged a sense of duty and responsibility as a citizen.
0: And so that's what you're doing outside of music. I know you're also touring through London in October. So
1: yes, we've got a tour this fall. It starts in Charlottetown. I wish it started in Newfoundland.
0: Right.
1: And comes up to right through to London and Kitchener, and we're on tour then. And then in the springtime, we've got about a 5 or 6 week tour in Europe that spans from about the end of February to the beginning of April. So we've got our touring shoes on.
0: Are you still making music these days?
1: Making less music, part of that is, this is for a whole other conversation, but the business model of the music industry was hugely compromised by the unregulated internet about 20 odd years ago.
0: Sure.
1: And the kind of music that I make, which involves musicians from, frankly, all over the world, is actually quite an expensive footprint. So we've been kind of slowing down on the creative side, but really doing more in the performance, the touring side. I went to Rajasthan in India maybe 10 years ago, and mm-hmm. collected all this inspiration for another recording. Who knows? It's been on my mind.
0: So a little less recording, a little more touring. Are you comfortable with the balance that you've struck there?
1: It's, you know, I'm sitting in a kind of a pocket of riches of choice. I mean, we can tour all over the world. We could tour all the time, you know.
0: What a privilege,
1: so that,
0: right?
1: We're very, very grateful for that, and have toured in South America and Australia and so on. I would like to spend more time making music, but as I said, it's really trying to be pragmatic in an industry that has been struggling to find its place in the new digital world, and it's really that has in one sense informed one of my other passions, and that is trying to find the proper place for technology and society altogether, and certainly one of my current civic passions has to do with AI.
0: Oh, what a year that's been, eh?
1: I just put a banner on the fence yesterday that said AI will not replace us.
0: Good. It won't. It can't, right? As long as we're having human-to-human conversations like this, right?
1: Exactly.
0: Well, Lorena, congratulations again. It's so nice to have you on the show. It was so lovely to listen to one of your songs there, and what an honor. It's great to have you. Thank you.
1: Thank you, and I listen to your program every single morning.
0: Yeah.
1: And it's a wonderful thing to have the CBC station in London and you folks doing all the great work you're doing. So thank you very much.
0: Well, Lorena, you've made all of our day. Thank you.
1: Okay.
0: That's Lorena McKennitt, now an officer with the Order of Canada, and she's playing in London at Centennial Hall on October 29th. It's 17 degrees and misty at 8:30.
2: This is CBC News. From CBC London, the 8:30 local news. Good morning, I'm Angela McInnes. Officials have confirmed a tornado touched down west of Glencoe yesterday. It's the fourth to strike the broader London region since early May. Alessio Danini joins me now with what we know so far. Hi, Alessio.
3: Angela, I've been speaking with people affected by this tornado all morning, and we're learning quite a bit already. Officials have, of course, preliminarily confirmed a tornado touchdown. They say it's an EF0 tornado. That is the lowest rating on the EF scale, but still something that can produce winds as fast as 130 kilometers per hour. Andrew Clendinning told me less than an hour ago on the phone, he was at a gas pump when he saw the funnel cloud.
4: And then I look back and I see like rain or something being sucked up from the ground going up into the cloud. And then I knew that was more than just a funnel cloud. To make sure it's going the opposite direction from where I am and my son. So that was more of my concern than anything else.
3: Clendinning sent me a fascinating video of just sheets of rain pouring down over a farmer's field just outside of Glencoe and that apparent tornado in the background. We actually have that going up on our website right about now. I also spoke with Suzanne Duquette, who owns a horse farm in the same area the tornado might have touched down.
5: The roof came up off the shed and we had a couple trees down, like very healthy trees. Huge tree at the front of our house fell on the house. I think it took the eaves troughs and everything off. Big tree, like I wouldn't be able to wrap my arms around it.
3: At least one other farm appears to be hit particularly hard in that area, and a couple of RVs were overturned along the tornado's path. I'm going to be heading out shortly to meet in the field with a survey team as they assess the damage. Angela?
2: Thanks, Alessio, and we'll have updates as they come on our website, cbc.ca/London. Venezuelans living in London say they're worried about their friends and family after back-to-back earthquakes struck their home country on Wednesday. The 7.2 and 7.5 magnitude quakes hit just west of the country's capital, Caracas. More than 230 people are dead and another 1,500 injured. That does not include casualties in the nearby coastal city of La Guaira. Londoner Aidan Mercado has family in the region. He says his cousin and her four-year-old son are still missing.
6: I cannot think about this just as a cousin. I can describe this as a father as well. Her husband was working in the capital, and once he could reach the building and he saw that the building collapsed. So, I mean, I cannot imagine the scenario, to be honest. And I'm trying to be like strong to my family.
2: The U.S. Geological Survey is estimating the total number of dead could range from 10,000 to 100,000. The Canadian government announced yesterday it will be putting $5 million toward humanitarian aid in the country. Canada will play South Africa in the round of 32 this Sunday in Los Angeles. Team Canada needing to travel after losing its final group stage match versus Switzerland. While the team will no longer play on home soil, there is still football action happening in Toronto. Dale Minuchduk has the latest on the FIFA World Cup.
7: After three group stage matches, one in Toronto and two in Vancouver, Team Canada is leaving behind a sea of red. Many fans who voyage from coast to coast.
8: I think it brought the whole, like, you know, country together.
9: It was amazing. Experience of a lifetime.
7: Team Canada showing its gratitude, posting to social media, "The love and support our team has felt across this country has been unlike anything we've experienced before." Brendan Dunlop is the founder of Canada Soccer Daily and says heading to Los Angeles Stadium might take some pressure off of the Reds.
10: There is a fearlessness, I think, that they can bring in Los Angeles that you may not have got elsewhere, and particularly with the opponent being South Africa.
7: South Africa shocked South Korea Wednesday night to overtake them for second in their group.
10: They are one of Africa's weaker sides, and on paper, this is a dream draw for Canada.
7: So while Canada's World Cup in Canada is over, the World Cup in Canada is not. Senegal will take on Iraq tonight at Toronto Stadium. Both sides are pointless and need an outright win plus help from other results to even have a shot at qualifying for the knockouts. The match kicks off at 3 p.m. Dale Minuchduk, CBC News, Toronto.
2: And finally, fans of vintage costumes and furniture might want to head to St. Thomas tomorrow. The Princess Avenue Playhouse is holding a garage sale. Most of the items up for sale have seen some stage time. Rochelle Frederick says it's an eclectic mix of items.
11: Most of our stuff that we're selling on Saturday is furniture. We've got a lot of vintage furniture, one of a kind, like not unique stuff, but just stuff that we don't foresee a use because it is so unique. We've got an old-fashioned pram back there. We've got some antique lights.
2: The theater operates out of a former church built in 1906. Friedrich says any money raised will go toward ongoing maintenance costs of the brick building. The sale starts at 8 o'clock in the parking lot. And Andrew, that's your local news.
0: All right, thank you very much, Angela. We're almost finished here. Just a minute to go. Looks like a high of 23 degrees in London today. It's going to be a cloudy a lot of the day. We could see some sun this morning. Right now, it's 17 degrees. It's still misty out there. That's going to clear up in the next hour or so. And it's time to thank the team before we sign off for the week, starting with our reporters, Jessica Singer, Isha Bargava, Alessio Donini, Andrew Lupton, Kendra Segan, Matthew Trevithick, and Jack Sutton. Thanks to Angela and to Ryan for spending every morning with me. Michelle Both produced London Morning, and Travis Dolany is our executive producer at CBC London this week. Thanks to the whole team. Thanks to all of you for listening. If you like, you can send us a text, 519-281-6593. We'll get back to you on Monday. My name is Andrew Brown. The Current is coming up. Have a great weekend.

0: from both sides, but the winner for this one is the hometown kid, Sean Hogan. Small airports are great. Big hand for Sean Hogan and James Mullinger, everybody. Well, that's all for this week. I'm Steve Patterson saying if you are air traveling in the near future, I do hope it's in an airplane. I'll argue with you again soon, Canada. Good night.
1: The Debaters is created by Richard Side. This week's episode was produced by Nicole Callender, Chloe Edbrook, Dean Jenkinson, and Graham Clark, with continuity by Graham Clark, Diana Francis, and Gary Jones. Technical production by James Perella and Jean-Vieve Boudreau. Story editing by Gary Jones. With special thanks to Katie Ellen Humphreys, David Pride, George Sadie, and Emily Ferrier. 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And thanks to everyone at the Confederation Center of the Arts Theater in Charlottetown.
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4: I'm Amanda Pfeffer on the next Ontario Today. School's out for summer. 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
7: This is CBC News. From CBC London, the 12 o'clock local news. Good afternoon. I'm Angela McInnes. Right now in London, it's cloudy and 19 degrees. Search and rescue teams are racing to find survivors in Venezuela's quake zone. Crews rejoice as they pull a woman alive from under the rubble of a collapsed building. But that success comes as the number of deaths is rising, now at almost 600. But with as many as 50,000 others missing, officials warn fatalities will go up. Meanwhile, people whose homes collapsed have nowhere to go, and many are staying in tents. The international community is rallying in support for Venezuela. The U.S. group Grey Bull Rescue is among the international teams heading there. Brian Stern leads the organization.
8: People are missing. People are buried in rubble. We have to find them and rescue them. Venezuela is not a good place to be. Lots of damaged infrastructure and power and water and lots of damage.
7: Canada is providing $5 million in emergency aid to Venezuela. The money is earmarked for essentials in the aftermath, like food and water. Meantime, Mark Carney is unveiling his plans for 24 Sussex Drive. The official residence of the Prime Minister has been decaying for more than a decade. Now Carney says it's time to restore pride in the historic building.
9: Today, we're launching a national design and build competition to restore 24 Sussex Drive, to become, once again, a secure, accessible, and sustainable official residence and a working venue for Canada's future Prime Ministers.
7: Carney says the winning design proposal will be announced on Canada Day next year. Paramedics in Ontario say they're dealing with more violence on the job. That's according to new stats from QB911, the union which represents paramedics in the Niagara region. They show that over the last 12 years, there's been a 386% increase in exposure to violence. Union President Dave Barnett says violence was always a part of the work, but it's gotten way worse.
10: At the federal level, there is a bill being introduced. I believe it's waiting royal assent that assaulting a first responder, a paramedic, would be considered similar to assaulting a police officer when it comes to charges. That's good, but we're looking for solutions that prevent the actual assault. We don't want to be put in that situation.
7: He says paramedics should be forewarned by police about the situation they're walking into. He's also calling for a standard paramedic uniform so they don't get mistaken for officers. Officials have confirmed a tornado touched down west of Glencoe yesterday. Investigators say it left a narrow path of damage through rural Middlesex County. At least one farm appears to be hit particularly hard. An RV was also overturned along the tornado's path. David Sills is director of the Northern Tornadoes Project at Western University.
11: There were thunderstorms that developed late in the day, and one of them was what we call a supercell thunderstorm. So the storm itself is actually rotating, and you can see that rotation on radar. And that's likely what sparked the tornado warning that people, I'm sure, received probably from Sarnia all the way to London.
7: The tornado is classified as EF0, which is the lowest rating on the EF scale. Still, winds at that level can get up to 130 kilometers per hour. Yesterday's tornado is the fourth confirmed or preliminarily confirmed tornado to strike the broader London region since early May. That's following tornadoes near Lucan through South London and near Melbourne. And finally,

0: I was losing loads of weight. I was getting what I wanted. I could feel healthier. My back pain went away. My neighbor's hot gardener hit on me. Loads of good things happened. But actually, I did not feel emotionally better. If anything, I felt slightly worse. I felt slightly muted. And, you know, it's difficult to generalize from any one individual. Maybe it was just other stuff going on in my life. But I was also at the same time learning about the science that some doctors, although this is contested, some other scientists disagree, are concerned these drugs may be causing depression or even suicidal ideation in a minority of users. I was trying to think about this, and there's a big debate about A, whether that's happening, and B, if it is happening, why. And some scientists think it may be a brain effect, but I actually suspect in my case and in the case of many people, it's something much more basic. I realize, so one of the, what these drugs do is they radically interrupt your eating patterns. Obviously, that's a good thing, but I really realized being deprived of the ability to stuff myself and calm myself through stuffing had made me feel bad, right? Now, bringing that to the surface can be a good thing. Clearly, there are better ways for me to deal with feeling sad than Colonel Sanders, right? But that can be a pretty bumpy transition. And there's a parallel area of science that I think really helps us to think about that. Up to now, the most reliable way to get an enormous amount of weight loss and keep it off has been bariatric surgery. And we know that bariatric surgery brings extraordinary health benefits, right? Massively reduces your chance of heart attack, cancer, diabetes-related death. You know, in the 7 years after you have bariatric surgery, you are 40% less likely to die at all, right? I mean, staggering benefits to your health. But we also know after you have bariatric surgery, your risk of suicide almost quadruples. The overall risk remains low because suicide risk is low generally, but that's a really big increase, right? So I think overeating does a job for people. People overeat for a reason, right? Some of that is to do with the nature of the food, which the food we eat now in Canada, in Britain, across the world, most of the world, undermines our ability to feel full, addicts us to particular processes. Some of this is about that. But a lot of it as well is about managing our emotions and other psychological factors that I can talk about if you like. And I think people need to be really aware, if you're going to take these drugs, there are extraordinary benefits and there are risks, and some of them are psychological risks, that disrupting people's eating patterns can be profoundly psychologically disorientating.
1: Now, you had another episode with a friend of yours that I think is really crucial to talk about. It's the friend who you, in the book, you call Lara. And I think she did and said something that strikes at the heart of something really important in this conversation. She said to you, she sort of confronted you and suggested that although you were presenting to the world that you had taken up Ozempic to address health concerns and real health risks, you know, citing your family background of heart trouble, she thought that what was really motivating you was vanity. And that forced a kind of reckoning for you. What did that feel like to be told, you're not doing this for your heart? You just want to look better at the gym.
0: It was a very difficult moment and confronting moment for me. So she's one of my oldest and closest friends. Lara is someone that I've talked to about all the books I've written, and we've gotten into, she's so insightful and so smart. And with this book, right from the start, she was really pissy, right? She was really just not wanting to hear about it when I brought it up, being tetchy. And she herself is not overweight, so I knew it wasn't like a personal sensitivity. It's like, oh, what's going on here? And then we went for dinner one day and we were, you know, talking about, yeah, I was talking about something I had just learned. And she said, I can't listen to another word of this. And I was like, what's going on? And she said, you're not being honest with yourself. You keep telling me, oh, the debate here is you've got to weigh the risks of obesity against the risks of the drugs, and you're doing this performance of weighing these risks all the time. You're not doing it for that reason. You weren't that fat. You weren't that obese. Don't give me this. You're taking these drugs because the whole time I've known you since we were teenagers, you haven't been happy about the way you look. And now you feel better about the way you look. Admit to yourself you are risking your health for vanity. Right? Just level with me, right? And because she knows me so well, I really deeply reflected on what she said. Not in that moment. I was quite defensive in that moment, but yeah.